most extreme radical the Democrats have ever nominated. He's even running a vegan campaign, whatever that is. He goes by a few names that you may all have heard of. Some people know him as Tofu Tallarico. Some people call him Six-Gender Jimmy. I've even heard some people call him James Telefrico.

0: Houston, the Associated Press has now projected right now that, in fact, Ken Paxton has, in fact, won this runoff primary against John Cornyn.
1: The AP calling the race for Ken Paxton. 62% of the vote at the moment.
2: You know what's interesting about this?
1: At 38%.
2: Fox News didn't get to the Texas political race this morning until about 10 o'clock, if I recall. But CNN was covering it constantly. Last night, I had multiple screens up. And there was CNN breaking down the county judge race in Harris County, the county I live in, the county the city of Houston is in. They were breaking down congressional races. They were pointing out that it could be the case, and turned out to be the case, that John Cornyn, the sitting senator of 24 years, only managed to win three counties in the state out of 254. The challenger beat him in 251 counties. This was a repudiation of the establishment. We wanted the SAVE Act. John Cornyn wouldn't support it. But I'm going to tell you something, folks. There's something deeper going on here. It's deeper even than Trump. Even than the border. People are sick of the values of the establishment and how they have affected them. They are sick of cronyism. They're sick of the idea during COVID that we were lied to by Big Pharma. They're sick of the alliance between Big Pharma and some of these senators. They are sick of

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4: C News, I'm Dave Packer. Growing fears that the Ebola outbreak in Africa could become the deadliest outbreak on record. More than 200 people so far have died. The World Health Organization's Dr. Chikwe Uhikwezu.
5: This particular Bundibugyo strain of the Ebola virus, you know, presents slightly atypically from the other strains.
4: The Trump administration said Americans exposed will be sent to a health facility in Kenya. Search and recovery into the night in Washington state for 9 missing employees after thousands of gallons of a caustic chemical were unleashed in a tank rupture. 2 deaths have been confirmed. Officials say the U.S. carried out new airstrikes in southern Iran, shooting down attack drones that posed a threat around the Strait of Hormuz and then a ground control site. Los Angeles court has sentenced Matthew Perry's former assistant to 3 years and 5 months in federal prison. Kenneth Imwamsa was the last of 5 people charged in connection with the actor's 2023 overdose death. This is ABC News.
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9: BC News. I'm Dave Packer. Iran, according to state media, has sent over a memorandum on the terms of any potential peace deal with the U.S. But the memorandum doesn't mention anything about Iran's nuclear program. The document also states that Iran would continue to oversee the Strait of Hormuz. Reaction from the White House.
10: President Trump pushed back on Iran, claiming it would control traffic in the Strait of Hormuz, saying Wednesday,
11: international waters, nobody's going to control it. We're going to watch over it. We'll watch over it, but nobody's going to control it.
10: Iranian state media reported on a draft of a deal between the U.S. and Iran that would give Iran control over the strait in coordination with Oman, the president later threatening that regional ally.
11: Oman will behave just like everybody else, so we'll have to blow them up. They understand that. They'll be fine.
10: Karen Travers, ABC News, the White House.
9: A soaring number of Ebola cases in Central Africa. Here at home, the U.S. designating 4 airports to take passengers from the region. ABC's Faith Abube.
12: An internal email obtained by ABC News shows acting CDC director Dr. Jay Bhattacharya urging employees to volunteer to screen Americans returning from Ebola hot zones for possible signs of the virus. The U.S. is one of several countries tightening travel restrictions amid the rapidly growing outbreak.
9: The recovery for victims in the deadly factory accident in Washington state continues. 9 people remain unaccounted for after a massive chemical tank holding a highly corrosive liquid imploded and collapsed Tuesday. Washington State Governor Bob Ferguson.
13: We're bracing ourselves for this being the deadliest industrial tragedy in modern Washington state history.
9: 2 people are confirmed dead. The Justice Department has launched a criminal investigation into E. Jean Carroll, the former magazine columnist who accused President Trump of sexual assault, according to multiple sources familiar with the matter. Ms. Carroll won a $5 million civil judgment, which the president asked the Supreme Court to overturn last November. You're listening to ABC News.
6: 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Take noise-canceling headphones. Do they block hearing to heighten taste? That sound seems to show everything happens for a Reese's.
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1: From Charlotte, another line going from in Florida down to Tampa.
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1: Los Angeles what am I doing here?
3: I mean, that was real. So she says she hasn't heard anything since then that is close to the, I guess, the struggles that he had during that specific debate. But we know you heard it before then because we heard it. We would hear it often. Like, you're a liar or you're delusional. Maybe both. All right, coming up next, Mayor Greenberg continues to implement technology to help law enforcement. There's an idea, I guess really an investment that he's making that could help and really change how LMPD handles those that run from them. We'll talk about that on the other side. Don't go anywhere. It's Coffee and Company. 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
7: I'm WLKY meteorologist Matt Milosevic. Get ready for partly sunny, dry skies in your Thursday forecast with highs in the warm mid-80s. Pleasant tonight with lows near 60 degrees. Shaping up to be another nice day tomorrow. Partly cloudy, highs near 80. We'll keep the partly cloudy skies and highs near 80 to kick off the weekend on Saturday. That's the latest WLKY forecast. I'm Matt Milosevic.
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0: Some people may not know this, but LMPD generally does not chase fleeing vehicles anymore unless it involves a violent felony. We discussed this not that long ago because there was a proposed change to maybe adjust those rules, but it's clearly a safety situation to where it's not a violent felony. They're going to trust their ability to catch up with those bad guys later and not put others in danger by doing a high-speed chase potentially. And I think that makes sense. I know sometimes there's pushback because there's ways that criminals, and they know the system. They know they know what times to have carjackings, and they know what area to be in because and I guess a carjacking would be in the violent felony, but there's ways. Look, criminals, not all of them, but some of them are smart. They know how to better pull off crimes based off of what the policies and procedures are for law enforcement. So this new proposal from Mayor Greenberg implementing GPS trackers, I think this is a no-brainer. So what they want to do is use StarChase GPS tagging tech. So it gives officers the ability to fire a small GPS tracker from their car. It sticks to the suspect's vehicle. Police back off, no high-speed chase, of course. They then track the car remotely and can arrest. So think short-term police-controlled AirTag. The budget request for this is about $108,000. It's a pilot program, so it's something in the early stages as far as the technology. But I think this is a no-brainer. I don't know why you wouldn't at least try to utilize this to better apprehend criminals. And here's what I would say about those who run from the police. They don't have a plan. Almost never do they have a plan when they end up in a chase where they're trying to get away with law enforcement behind them. So they don't have a strategy. They're just, you know, they're scrambling. So they're not even going to think about, did I just get hit with a GPS tag location, right? Did I just get hit with something that's going to be able to track me? So when they're scrambling, they're going to think they got away and not realize, oh, damn, they knew exactly where I was. They weren't chasing me, but it wasn't because I got away. They were chasing me because they didn't need to. They were going to let me go where I needed to go and track me that way. So I think it makes total sense. And we have seen not just the stories, we've actually seen the way some of this new technology is being used by LMPD and how it's helping them in a major way. We know the flock cameras have helped them just better gather information for investigations to find things out. But I tell you what, I think I'll always remember one of the drone videos that we saw that was when somebody was breaking into Doss High School and they ran. And it was just wild to see that they had no clue that there was a camera on them right above them in that drone. And they were, you know, moving around as if they're dodging those that are chasing them, and they don't realize, well, they're communicating and they know exactly where you are and they're about to swarm you and they know exactly where you are. So to me, this is a no-brainer. And in fact, this could lead to where you don't even really think about. And again, there may be situations where you can't get the GPS tracker on somebody's vehicle. So it's not going to be a foolproof thing where every single time it's going to lead to you catching the bad guy that's on the run. But it's well worth having, and I feel like it'll be effective in avoiding potential high-speed chases that put everybody in danger when they happen. But also, these guys who run never have a plan. If they're running, that means the plan didn't work out, and they got caught, and now they got to run. So if you can get close enough to them and then just sit back and wait for them to stop and think they got away, I'd say you're going to be hitting a high percentage rate of apprehending those, unless they ditch the vehicle, which, of course, that's always an option. But from there, if you got their vehicle, you're probably gonna have a better idea who they are, and you know, that's just another step in actually getting them in custody. But I would imagine they're still gonna be pursuing while tracking. So you abandoning the vehicle and running, you might run, but you won't get far before they end up getting you. All right, we'll get to a sports update coming up here in just a few minutes with Mr. Scott Fitzgerald. We now know the date. Louisville and Kentucky in basketball. I think it's the day where this state essentially shuts down. Nothing seems to matter when these two teams are playing in sport, in hoops. And nobody seems to be on board with it. But I'll give you this. It's better than last year's date. So we'll get to that in a lot more. Don't go anywhere. It is News Radio 840 WHAS.
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7: I'm WLKY meteorologist Matt Milosevic. Get ready for partly sunny, dry skies in your Thursday forecast with highs in the warm mid-80s. Pleasant tonight with lows near 60 degrees. Shaping up to be another nice day tomorrow. Partly cloudy, highs near 80. We'll keep the partly cloudy skies and highs near 80 to kick off the weekend on Saturday. That's the latest WLKY forecast. I'm Matt Milosevic.
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0: I know I've talked about this before, but for those of you that don't know, I'm a documentary fiend. I love documentaries. I watch any documentary that's new and it's got some buzz. I'm gonna give it a shot. When it comes to just what I want to stream, TV shows, movies, I'll go with a documentary over anything. And some are great, and some, you know, they fall short. But the latest one that I watched is the number one streaming show right now, right on Netflix. And I guess it's not really a show; it's more just an hour and a half to 2 hour documentary movie. But it's called The Crash. It's about Mackenzie Schirilla, a 17-year-old girl from Ohio that years back in 2022, she drove her car into a building on purpose. She killed her boyfriend and a friend in the passenger seat, in the back seat. She survived, and then later they determined this was intentional, and she was convicted. She appealed, lost her appeal, and she's now serving time. So this story has been covered in a lot of ways, and that's just kind of how true crime works now. Stories like this that are wild, you'll see a documentary from Netflix, maybe even one from Hulu. Then there'll be an investigation discovery. There's a show, I think, called Mean Girl Murders, and they feature this story because why would you not? And when I'm watching this with my wife during the holiday weekend, she and I, without even saying it, realize we have the same reaction, is that, man, this is a wild story, but geez, this kid was never held accountable by her parents. And it's also now nice to see that with this continuing to become such a talked about documentary, most people have the same reaction. And maybe this will wake people up that you don't need to be your kid's friend. You need to be their parent. And you are, in fact, the one responsible for holding them accountable. And if you don't, bad things can happen. This is on the extreme side of that. But this woman, now woman, was a teenager, I guess, at the time, 17 when this happened. I mean, she's a monster. And it's because she's never seemingly ever been held accountable, had any consequences, and she's been enabled to act like the worst. And her parents are in the documentary quite a bit. And you could just tell from the jump, it's not just that they're defending their kid, because anybody would, right? Like, I hope to never, ever find out. But if my kid did something awful and ended up having to go to prison for maybe something as awful as taking somebody's life, I don't see it possible that I won't love my child. Don't think it's possible. Now, does that mean I'm going to think that they shouldn't be held accountable and shouldn't be responsible? No, but I'm going to always love my kid. I don't think there's anything that could make you not love your kid. And I hope that I never find out that I'm wrong about that. So right from the jump, it wasn't they're going to support their kid and say they love him, but they're defending their daughter in a way that is just so tone deaf to everybody else. Like, it's one thing to make the argument, because that's what really gets interesting, is that how could you prove that? Like, how could you prove that she got in this wreck and she was trying to kill these people? And if you've watched the documentary, I'm not going to give away any details, you can see how you come to that conclusion with everything about her, everything about that night, the forensic data, all the evidence they have makes you absolutely think that she was trying to kill everybody involved and she succeeded with the other two but didn't kill herself. And she chose, I didn't even know this was a thing, in Ohio, you can choose to go in front of a jury of your peers, or you can choose to go in front of a judge. She chose the judge, thinking that there's already such bad PR about this story, I'll trust the judge to do the right thing. The judge body bagged her. And her mom spoke at the sentencing, or at the trial, one of the two, and made it worse. Like, made it worse for her daughter, because again, she's tone deaf. She doesn't have any, like, she doesn't think her kid did anything wrong. And what really stood out is that they're talking to those that were working at the school at the time when she was in high school. And they're talking also to other classmates, even people who are her friends that are speaking in the documentary, would talk about how awful she was, about how she didn't listen to anybody. The parents oftentimes had to go to school because her daughter would be threatening to fight teachers. She was a bully, did whatever she wanted, had no regard for rules. And to this day, now with their daughter in prison for killing people, they just address it as, oh, she's just like any other teenager. I mean, she might have smoked a little pot. And clearly, it's so much deeper than that. These people have the inability to accept what's happened, but it all started long ago. They never held this child accountable. And this is a dangerous reminder of what you can create, because you are responsible for the children you bring into the world. You can be a great parent and have a turd as a kid who does awful things. There's no perfect science to parents. There's no perfect science to parenting. I know people who I grew up around, awful human beings. Some of them are in prison. I mean, that's a rarity, but like I know a couple people that I was around growing up, wasn't close to them because they were bad news. But I know they had a mom that tried just like my mom. They had a dad that tried just like my dad and didn't work out. So it can't happen. But you got a much higher probability of your kid turning into somebody that's never going to accept consequences, never going to be held. Like you have a much better ability to create something like this when you don't hold your kid accountable. And here's what's hard. That's not an easy thing to do initially, right? Like sometimes the hardest part of being a parent is knowing that you can't be the buddy. You gotta punish them. You gotta let them know you can't do that. And sometimes you're gonna have to sacrifice things on your end. Do you want to stay in the house all weekend with your kid? No. But you have to, because they need to know their behavior has led to them not being able to go do anything. They're grounded. So you got to make some sacrifices, and you got to fight through that and know that your job is to raise them to understand consequences, understand the way to behave and the way to act. And if you don't, you could end up in a situation like this. I mean, it was wild to just see the delusion that these parents have when it comes to everything and the lack of awareness to go on TV. I mean, would they have to pay them to be a part of this? I guess they, you know, in their mind, they're thinking, well, we can't wait to get in front of the camera because everybody's going to feel sorry for our daughter that she's the victim here. She didn't do it. It was an accident. And if that was the way they thought it was going to work out, talk about backfiring. So if you haven't checked it out, I don't think I've given away any crazy details. In a lot of documentaries, you kind of know the story. You just get details within that make it more interesting, that tell the story a little bit deeper. So I would check it out. It's the number one streaming thing right now on Netflix, and it's for good reason. All right, let's get to a traffic and weather update. We've got a sports update coming your way here soon. We'll talk a little bit about the proposed legislation that could clean up college sports. We'll get to that with Scott. We've also got a Leland Conway gut check coming your way. Leland's expected to join us kind of coming up a little bit later on in the 7 o'clock hour. So we're busy the rest of the way. I hope you guys stick with us. Again, currently, right here, right now, you got an update of traffic and weather. It's News Radio 840 WHAS.
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4: I'm WLKY meteorologist Matt Milosevic. Get ready for partly sunny, dry skies in your Thursday forecast with highs in the warm mid-80s. Pleasant tonight with lows near 60 degrees. Shaping up to be another nice day tomorrow. Partly cloudy, highs near 80. We'll keep the partly cloudy skies and highs near 80 to kick off the weekend on Saturday. That's the latest WLKY forecast. I'm Matt Milosevic.
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13: 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Heroes like Fire Captain Andrew Donner, inspired by the bravery of New York City firefighters on 9/11, Andrew devoted his life to serving his community. 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
4: I'm WLKY meteorologist Matt Milosevic. Get ready for partly sunny, dry skies in your Thursday forecast with highs in the warm mid-80s. Pleasant tonight with lows near 60 degrees. Shaping up to be another nice day tomorrow. Partly cloudy, highs near 80. We'll keep the partly cloudy skies and highs near 80 to kick off the weekend on Saturday. That's the latest WLKY forecast. I'm Matt Milosevic.
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0: 7:25 here on a Thursday morning. Thank you for being with us at News Radio 840 WHAS. Nick Coffey, that's me. He is Scott Fitzgerald, and he has another sports update for us.
1: Hey, Nick, thank you very much. Knicks fans hoping to see an NBA Finals game in New York are going to have to shell out some big bucks. Did a check here just before we came on the air. Secondary market ticket prices are exploding, obviously. In fact, games 3 and 4 at Madison Square Garden are the most expensive NBA Finals tickets on record. I just checked before I came in here. The cheapest upper deck ticket for a game 3, that's going for just over $4,000 on StubHub. If you want tickets courtside, you might want to be prepared to pay out close to $300,000. President Trump, by the way, says he may be returning to his hometown of New York to see games 3 and 4. The games are scheduled to begin June 8th and June 10th at Madison Square Garden. Trump showed up at the Daytona 500, the U.S. Open, a Yankees game, and several UFC fights. The Thunder will try to punch their ticket through to the finals tonight. Shai Gilgeous-Alexander and the defending champs tip off against Victor Wembanyama Yama's Spurs from San Antonio in Game 6. It's another state tournament showdown between two Kentucky softball powerhouses after both dominated the regionals yesterday. In the 6th region final at Olmer Stadium, the Bullet East Chargers repeated as champs with a 5-1 win over Mercy. Senior pitcher Mackenzie Mingus went the distance, holding off several Mercy threats. The Chargers go to 29-4. They extend a hot streak heading into postseason play. Head coach Bruce Pierce:
2: all we've been talking about the last 10 games, literally, is this focus, details, trusting, adjusting, and execution. That's it.
1: Right. In the 7th region final, the Assumption Rockets rolled up Atherton 12-2 in 6 innings. Malaya Giddens powered the offense with 3 hits and 3 RBIs. Freshman Maddie Wood delivered a strong outing inside the circle. Now the stage is set for a state tournament rematch. That'll happen on June 5th at UK's John Cropp Stadium. Bullet East and Assumption meeting in that heavyweight opening round clash. The other big story we're following this morning, the University of Kentucky men's basketball team officially setting its date in another chapter in their rivalry with Louisville. The two programs will meet December 12th at Rupp Arena. It will be a primetime non-conference spotlight game on ESPN. The matchup brings the rivalry back to a familiar December stage. Of course, it anchors Kentucky's early season schedule. They also have heavyweight tests against Kansas, Indiana, and North Carolina. They've got the ACC-SEC Challenge. That matchup still yet to be determined. Louisville comes in after winning last year's meeting, but Kentucky holds the historical edge. Meanwhile, all eyes in Lexington pointing to former Iowa State big fella Milan Momcilovic. He withdrew his name officially from the NBA draft. It is reported that Kentucky and Louisville are both the front runners for him. We thought maybe it would have been Arizona and St. John's also entering the mix, but Kentucky and Louisville, it's going to come down to one of those two schools, and whoever gets him, they're going to have the bragging rights. We'll put it that way, at least.
0: Yeah, and a lot of money is what he's going
1: right?
0: to get. He's going to get a lot of money, and there are schools that are in desperation mode as far as one more big piece. Kentucky's one of them. And they've got a lot of money to utilize. So yeah. I know that would be a huge, huge addition for Mark Pope and get the offseason heading in the right direction when it comes to momentum. They haven't had that just yet.
1: Right on, buddy. Looking for about, $6 million? I think that's what
0: I've heard
1: he wanted.
0: 6 to 8, which is insane, but hey.
1: Gosh, okay.
0: Good for him, right?
1: Right on, buddy.
0: Good for him. Thanks, Scott.
1: Thanks, Nick.
0: 729 here at News Radio 840 WHAS. Traffic and weather updates are on the way, and news updates coming up as well. And Leland Conway going to stop by. Last week, it was right here in Kentucky that Trump successfully pushed out a senator. That was Thomas Massie. Now, done the same thing in Texas. We'll get Leland's thoughts on it. You want to be on his side. You got to be worried if you're somebody that's thinking about maybe speaking up on something you slightly disagree with. That could be a bad decision for you, it seems. We'll get to that and more. It's News Radio 840 WHAS.
3: Maybe AI won't come after your job. Daria Allmanger has more on what one expert is now saying.
4: Sam Altman said not too long ago that artificial intelligence would replace up to 40% of all work tasks in the not-too-distant future. Well, now the CEO of OpenAI says he spoke too soon. Altman tells Reuters that his fears were overblown. He says while some jobs will be eliminated, many of them ultimately require a human component, which cannot be replaced. In fact, Altman says he's gone back to writing emails himself rather than outsourcing them to AI.
3: Tech companies are still digesting Pope Leo's extensive comments about the dangers of AI, and so is the White House cabinet. Interior Secretary Doug Burgum said Vatican City is out of line, but Vice President J.D. Vance called Leo's encyclical profound. And a Google software engineer is being charged with using inside information to make $1 million on Polymarket, betting that Google's most searched person in 2025 would be the singer known as David.
5: Tech Report, I'm Mark Mayfield.
1: Rolling out this morning, the road ahead looks good for the most part. Minor congestion on 65 northbound at the Waterson Expressway. A little crowded on Dixie coming up to the expressway ramp. 64 eastbound, minor slowdowns around 150 in Floyd County. 150 itself, seeing some slowdowns coming in from Greenville and Galena at this point. Also, we have an accident wrapping up at 1st and St. Catherine, and also a stall on the ramp from 65 southbound to the Waterson West in the junction. Our next report in 10 minutes. 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
6: I'm WLKY meteorologist Matt Milosevic. A stretch of drier, quieter weather heading our way to round out the week. This Thursday, we're partly sunny, highs in the mid-80s, with lows tonight near 60 degrees. Tomorrow, partly cloudy, highs near 80 degrees. We'll keep it partly cloudy with highs near 80 for Saturday. That's your latest WLKY forecast. I'm Matt Milosevic.
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8: It's 7:31. We're looking at partly cloudy skies and 67 degrees outside the studios here at 4th Street Live. Good morning, everyone. I'm John Shannon, News Radio 840 WHAS. Police in Shively say a second woman has died from injuries she suffered when a suspected DUI motorist crashed into a TARC bus stop Monday. The accident occurred near Rockford Lane and Dixie Highway. Police say the woman who was killed was sitting at a bus stop at the time of the incident. She's identified as 43-year-old Danielle Cordes. She was pronounced dead at the scene. A second woman who was injured in the accident died yesterday. So far, her name has not yet been released. The suspect, 45-year-old Kevin Moore, is charged with DUI and murder. He was arraigned yesterday and his bond set at $1 million. Drivers in Louisville being reminded about the upcoming closure of a stretch of I-65 that begins on Monday, June 1st. It begins on Monday, June 1st, and remains in effect until Saturday, August 1st. Crews will be replacing three bridges along the I-65 Central Corridor. That five-mile stretch of I-65 will run from downtown to the Waterson Expressway. Detours will be in place, and drivers should expect the detours to add about 20 minutes onto their drive time. Officials are recommending motorists make a test run of the route to become familiar with it before Monday. 7:33 at News Radio 840 WHAS. Disturbing new details about a murder suspect who was fatally shot by Louisville Metro Police earlier this month. Paul Miles with the story.
9: 911 Operator Miller, where is your emergency?
10: Yeah, so I'm being swatted at my residence. My name is Michael Ristoff. I'm having a shootout with the SWAT team.
11: 21-year-old Michael Ristoff was killed by the SWAT team during a standoff at his home on Whitney Avenue in the South End. Deputy Chief Emily McKinley says Ristoff was a suspect in the murder of a homeless man, Michael Howard, in December.
12: And his injuries were horrific and deeply disturbing. His naked body was found covered with a blanket. He had multiple stab wounds and lacerations, including various symbols that were carved into his body.
11: McKinley says Ristoff had a fascination with serial killers, idolized mass shooters, and had a desire to hunt homeless people. I'm Paul Miles.
8: A Google employee is being charged with using inside information to make $1 million on Polymarket. Google software engineer Michael Spagnuolo was charged in a New York federal court with fraud and money laundering. The complaint says he used an account under the name Alpha Raccoon to correctly bet that Google's most researched person in 2025 would be the singer known as David. Canada is buying new military planes from Sweden instead of the U.S. Mark Mayfield explains why.
13: Prime Minister Mark Carney announced on Wednesday that it's buying a fleet of early warning planes from Sweden's Saab Technologies instead of from Boeing. Carney told a defense conference in Ottawa that Saab's Global Eye Jets will be a key resource for the Canadian Armed Forces to detect and deter threats across the Arctic. Last March, Carney vowed that Canada will no longer rely on the U.S. for protecting its vast Arctic territory. I'm Mark Mayfield.
8: 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Your next news update at 8. I'm John Shannon, News Radio 840 WHAS.
0: It is News Radio 840 WHAS. Nick Coffey with you. Thanks for hanging out with us, Coffee and Company. We are fueled by Thornton's, and I owe a thank you to the company man, John Alden. He took action before the correction police could arrive because I did misspeak earlier. Thomas Massie, not a senator, but a representative. But it was a senator in Texas that lost his spot, and not really a secret that he was a marked man, essentially, because Donald Trump, he's clearly going against those that disagree with him. And he's also coming for revenge when it comes for people who at one point, maybe they didn't disagree, but they, you know, did something he took personal. For example, you've got Senator Bill Cassidy. You know, he's somebody that voted to convict Trump in the second impeachment trial. That's obviously something that's gonna stick around in Trump's mind. So joining us now to discuss that and more is our own Leland Conway. I say, Arun, can we still claim you? Am I stepping out of line here? Can we claim you? I feel like we can.
14: No, of course you can. Of course you can. I love it.
0: Well, that's good. Awesome. Good to know we can still claim you. So, I mean, this is not any secret at all. If you're somebody that is in a position like some of these individuals are and they know that they don't always agree, let's say 95% they agree, but they might want to speak up and question certain things. I mean, you have to know if you do that, your days could be numbered, right?
14: Yeah, for sure. And you know, this is one of those double-edged swords, right? For a long time, we've complained that one of the big problems that Republicans have when it comes to especially national elections is their inability to get their agenda done because they don't work in lockstep. You know, Democrats, they don't question their own authority. They're told to do something, they go out and do it, right? They're told to protest, they go protest, even if they don't know what it is they're protesting. So you have this sort of collectivism on the left that allows them to operate in a ironically much more efficient way when it comes to politics, not from government standpoint, but from politics. On the right, however, there's that freedom of thought thing, that pesky idea of being free to come to your own conclusions about things. And so it's been difficult sometimes to get Republicans to move in lockstep. But President Trump is totally different. He's demanding absolute, unquestioned, total loyalty to his brand of Republicanism. And I think that's while I see the importance of Republicans being able to move together and agreed upon agenda and that we can't let perfect be the enemy of the good, we're losing some really good people. Now, Cornyne is, I don't feel the same way about John Cornyne that I did about Thomas Massie. I think Massie is a principled conservative who believes in liberty, and I'm still pretty chapped about Trump deciding to kick him out of the party. Cornyne, on the other hand, is what we would consider to be a classical rhino, a Republican in name only is the thing that goes around. But in reality, that means that he's a true core establishment Republican, and there's a lot of problems with those guys, right? So this is a double-edged sword. I don't like the fact that the Republicans feel now like they have to fall in lockstep with Trump on absolutely everything. But the reality is John Cornyne was a guy who he didn't have a good record on guns in the 2A. And he was one of those Republicans that really kind of often got in the way of moving the positive conservative agenda forward because he was more in the Mitch McConnell vein and would tend to more kind of caucus with that side of the party a little bit. So it's a double-edged sword. I don't like the fact that you can't question Trump these days. And I also here's a question I have, Nick. I don't understand why Trump's not really taking aim at those that are truly in the way of his agenda. I don't know that John Cornyne was going to stop much of what Trump was trying to do. Certainly Massie was annoying at times to Trump, but in the bigger picture, he voted with him 95% of the time. But John Thune, the leader of the Senate Republicans, is the biggest stymie to Trump's agenda. He's the one that is the most rhino, the most in Trump's way. And for whatever reason, Trump doesn't take very many pot shots at John.
0: Well,
14: Thune.
0: Could it be that maybe because I think it says that it's more about the personal things he's trying to. Yeah. That he's got issues with the personal side of it more so than really it being about politics. And that I mean, to me, that's what this screams is that he's just very thin skinned. And I feel like people who are going to only go with, wait a second, you disagree with me? And they ignore the 95% that you're aligned on. I just think people like that have never been exposed to others that will be real with them. And they don't understand that, hey, that doesn't mean that we're enemies. It doesn't mean that I'm against you. It just means that I might want to think a little bit differently about one specific thing. But he just doesn't seem to process things that way.
14: Yeah, true. And I think that's the real danger here, right?
0: Because of course.
14: John Cornyne's biggest sin was that he criticized the Capitol riot. Well, I criticized the Capitol riot. Now, I think the left went way too far with some of the folks that got caught up in that. And some people truly innocently just the doors were open and they went in. Cornyn was extremely publicly critical of that, and Trump took that personally because he took that whole situation personally. So you're absolutely right. He does tend to, and that's the interesting thing, is that what I've heard from people that I know that have sat in the room with him is that on broader political issues, he'll take debate all day long. He'll listen to people with different points of view on that stuff, and that he actually actively seeks it out. But if you cross him personally, you're in trouble. And that's what's really interesting about Cornyn, is you can track back that personal side. I'm not sure what Massey did to him personally.
0: And that's what made it look bad, is that people couldn't produce. Again, not saying it's right, yeah. But back yeah. to the personal feelings getting in the way, because, again, you root it right back to personal feelings about those that did participate in the Capitol riot. He took that personal in a good way. He took that as those were people fighting for him. And he's clearly attached to those people, seeing them as his biggest supporters ever.
14: Some of them were really bad people.
0: Of course, yeah.
14: And some of them were really bad people. Some of them were not, but some of them were. And there were shenanigans there, right? And so that's the Capitol riot is a thing that deserves a lot of questions. It deserves a lot of investigation. But, yeah, he went straight to the personal side. And I guess what Massey did was probably the fact that he defied him on the one big, beautiful bill. And there are certain political things that Trump takes personally, the same as if you vote against him on this, that's the same as insulting him personally. And if you're a Republican, you've got to figure out how to navigate that, right? How do I be pragmatic enough to understand when this particular legislative item is something that if I go against him, he'll take it personal? But I think that's dangerous, because we end up with some, in some cases, I don't think Kim Paxton is unelectable. I think the Republicans will be fine in Texas, but I think in some cases we end up with truly unelectable candidates on a wider scale, and that's dangerous as well, you know. So
0: yeah, personal feelings certainly getting in the way, and I think that's a really good point by you, that the big beautiful bill seemed to be something that wasn't just a disagreement on the numbers and how things are crunching. It's right. You insulting him in his mind, and he's yep. been pretty consistent that if that's the way he sees it, he's going to take action and eliminate you as he sees you as a threat.
14: Yeah. And I just, it's weird to see the Republican Party operating that way, because again, for a long time,
0: yeah.
14: it was a problem that they couldn't get together on an agenda. But now they apparently have to get together on a specific type of cultural ideology. And that worries me a little bit. But it also, you know, when he's gone, which is after, you know, two more years, then what happens to the Republican Party, right? Who can come in and be that strong man that certainly Trump is capable of doing? Can J.D. Vance do it? You know, can Marco Rubio do it? That's a question that remains to be answered. So, yeah, it's weird, and I think it can be a little bit dangerous at times. I mean, Trump's run some people out of races in California that were highly winnable for those Republicans, but, you know, Trump just getting involved – and running some decent candidates out of races puts those potential races completely out of reach. And so from a strategic standpoint, it's not a good idea.
0: Leland Conway is our guest, joining us here at News Radio 840 WHAS. Trump did say recently that he doesn't care about midterms currently. Also went on to say a couple weeks back that he's not concerned about the affordability crisis in America. I'm paraphrasing to an extent, and I think it's clear that he's saying this because he wants everybody to know that his focus right now, his concern, is about getting the situation with Iran settled. However, people clip it. It goes on social. Like, do you think those two comments will come back to harm him in a way that people absolutely. Just, you're going to hear that and that's just in their mind?
14: Yeah, absolutely. I think he's going to struggle with, or the Republicans are going to struggle. It's not going to bother him. He doesn't care. But that's going to get saddled around the Republicans' neck going into the midterms. The Democrats are going to run that over and over and over again. Whether it falls, it's hard for the Democrats to make a case that they care about the average working American right now. They just can't. I mean, when they're worried about putting biological males in girls' bathrooms and destroying women's sports, it's hard for them to make the case that they truly care about the working person in America. But Trump had a broad coalition that he handed off to Republicans of minorities, of people in different socioeconomic statuses, and Americans right now very, very, very much care about their finances. And, you know, we might not want to see a nuclear Iran, and I support the idea of not having a nuclear Iran, but damn it, people are tired of paying $5 a gallon for gas, and that's not going to last long, and it's going to hurt the party that's in power at the time that it does. So those are comments that, like you said, I understand why he said them, and I understand that he's focused. I think it's often better to say nothing than to say something stupid.
0: Yep.
14: And he might have been just better off saying, I'm really focused on Iran right now. I'm really focused, rather than saying something like, I don't care about Americans' finances, because that is a, boy, that, when I saw that, my ears perked up, because I was like, yeah, well, every American cares about their finances right now. And there was a report that came out yesterday that there's a lot of economic doom and gloom, because at the same time we have this happening, we have the AI layoffs going at full speed. So people are getting laid off and the economy's in doubt. And to have, you know, the president say, I don't really care about your finances, regardless of what he meant by it, that's going to be a painful one.
0: You just reminded me of something, Leland, that there's a segment of Americans that they're not as wrapped up in it, maybe even as much as they should be, but they just know, hey, this party was in office, in charge, and this sucked. So yeah, they're responsible. Yeah. And I think that's a factor in somehow how things shifted this past time with some.
14: Totally.
0: So I think that's something that oftentimes, I know I don't think of, but it's a real thing that segment exists. And if you have failures, they're just going to chalk it up to, look, I don't care. You were in charge. This happened and it negatively impacted me.
14: Yeah, wokeism sucked during Biden, and so the Americans kicked it out, and now gasism sucks.
0: Yep.
14: People don't want to pay $5 per gallon gas.
0: People learned they were conservative Republicans because they knew they didn't fit with whatever woke was. We know this isn't us, and I don't think people think that stuff through. But Leland, as always, we appreciate you making time for us.
14: Yeah, brother.
0: Getting up early. You know I love you. Always appreciate the time, and we'll talk soon, man.
14: Cool. Talk to you soon.
0: All right, that's Leland Conway. Quick timeout. Traffic and weather updates are on the way. Speaking of the former president, well, I guess we weren't talking about him, but we're going to. Jill Biden, his wife, Joe Biden's wife, said something that I want you guys to hear because you might not believe it, but it's real. We'll get to it. It's News Radio 840 WHAS.
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6: I'm WLKY meteorologist Matt Milosevic. Get ready for partly sunny, dry skies in your Thursday forecast with highs in the warm mid-80s. Pleasant tonight with lows near 60 degrees. Shaping up to be another nice day tomorrow. Partly cloudy, highs near 80. We'll keep the partly cloudy skies and highs near 80 to kick off the weekend on Saturday. That's the latest WLKY forecast. I'm Matt Milosevic.
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4: Heading on the roadways this morning, traffic starting to build in southern Indiana. You're starting to see a backup on 64 eastbound coming off the Georgetown ramps in 150. A little crowded, 65 northbound at the Waterson. You're backed up on the 2nd Street Bridge. Heading up through Fern Creek, traffic starting to pick up northbound on Bardstown Road up past the Snyder Freeway and up towards St. Gabriel. And if you're coming in on the Waterson Expressway, eastbound traffic's now starting to slow coming up to those ramps at I-71. Our next report in 10 minutes. I'm Bobby Yellis, News Radio 840 WHAS.
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6: I'm WLKY meteorologist Matt Milosevic. Get ready for partly sunny, dry skies in your Thursday forecast with highs in the warm mid-80s. Pleasant tonight with lows near 60 degrees. Shaping up to be another nice day tomorrow. Partly cloudy, highs near 80. We'll keep the partly cloudy skies and highs near 80 to kick off the weekend on Saturday. That's the latest WLKY forecast. I'm Matt Milosevic.
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